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1: This is Akashwani. The news read by V.C. Pramod. Prime Minister Narendra Modi will visit Haryana, Chandigarh and Punjab today. During his visit to Haryana, the Prime Minister will flag off India's first hydrogen train between Jind and Sonipat at Jind Railway Station. He will also lay the foundation stone and dedicate to the nation various development projects worth around 14,700 crore rupees at the Eklavya Stadium in Jind and address the gathering on the occasion. Our correspondent reports that the launch of the first hydrogen-powered train marks an important step towards the adoption of clean and sustainable mobility in the railway sector.
2: India has set a new global benchmark with this project. While countries like Germany and China usually run 2 or 3 coach hydrogen trains, India has developed a 10 coach formation. It is designed to carry nearly 2,600 passengers, which is the highest capacity among compared hydrogen trains globally. This hydrogen train is powered by a 3,200 horsepower propulsion system, making it one of the most powerful hydrogen powered train sets in operation. The train is powered by hydrogen fuel cell technology, which converts hydrogen into electricity to propel the train. The process produces only water vapor as a byproduct, resulting in zero carbon emissions during operation. Anand Kumar, Akashwani News, Jind.
1: From Jind, the Prime Minister will travel to Chandigarh and then visit Jalandhar in Punjab to lay the foundation stone and inaugurate multiple development projects. Prime Minister Modi will inaugurate 6 redeveloped Amrit railway stations in Keralam through video conferencing today, along with 75 other Amrit stations across the country. The 6 stations in Keralam are expected to significantly enhance railway infrastructure and passenger amenities across the state. Ahead of the monsoon session of Parliament beginning on 20th July, the BJP-led NDA is set to finalise its floor strategy at a meeting of senior alliance ministers chaired by Defence Minister Rajnath Singh today. The meeting is likely to focus on the NDA's legislative agenda, coordination among alliance partners and a unified strategy to counter the opposition during the session. Union Home Minister Amit Shah will be on a 3-day visit to West Bengal beginning today. Sources said that during the visit, he will participate in programs focused on border security, governance, law and order and development. Tomorrow, Mr. Shah will visit the Jumagash border outpost in Siliguri and interact with BSF personnel at the 18th Battalion border outpost. The National Testing Agency has declared results of NEET UG 2026 re-exam. Over 11 lakh candidates have qualified for admission to undergraduate medical, dental, Ayush and allied programs. Scorecards of all candidates are available on the official website neet.nta.nic.in. NTA said that the result has been declared in time so that the medical admission and counselling calendar for candidates stays on track. Prime Minister Narendra Modi held a conversation with the Amir of Qatar, Sheikh Tamim bin Hamad Al Thani, and conveyed his condolences on the passing of the father Amir, Sheikh Hamad bin Khalifa Al Thani. In a social media post, Mr. Modi said that the father Amir of Qatar's enduring legacy will continue to guide the two countries as they further strengthen their strategic partnership. He also recalled Father Amir's deep affection for India, his warmth towards the Indian community in Qatar, and his steadfast commitment to India-Qatar relations. Gujarat Anti-Terrorist Squad, ATS, arrested 5 persons in connection with its probe into a terror module of the Pakistan-based Jaish-e-Mohammed, JEM outfit. The arrested persons were identified as Bilal Abid Bhai Shira, Mohammed Ayub Kadiwala, Mohammed Palanpuri, alias Khali Ayub Sunsara, Shafia Raiz Mukti and Mohammed Hassan Kardia. They were apprehended from Khadiyal village in Siddhpur Taluka. In men's cricket, host England defeated India by 4 wickets in the second ODI of 3-match series at Sophia Gardens in Cardiff last night

0: to level the series 1-1. After being invited to bat first, Shubham Gill led Men in Blue, got bundled out for just 233 runs in 44 overs. Both the teams will now face each other in the series decided on Sunday at the iconic Lord's Cricket Ground. And that is the end of this news bulletin.
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0: at Jind Railway Station. He will also lay the foundation stone and dedicate to the nation various development projects worth around 14,700 crore rupees at Eklavya Stadium in Jind and address the gathering on the occasion. The launch of the first hydrogen-powered train marks an important step towards the adoption of clean and sustainable mobility in the railway sector. Designed, engineered and integrated in India, the train has been developed using indigenous technology, reflecting the country's growing capabilities in advanced railway engineering. With its introduction, India joins a select group of countries that have operational hydrogen-powered trains. These include Germany, Japan, China and the United States. More from our correspondent.
1: India has set a new global benchmark with this project, surpassing many other nations currently testing this technology. While countries like Germany and China usually run 2 or 3 coach hydrogen trains, India has developed a 10 coach formation. It is designed to carry nearly 2,600 passengers, which is the highest capacity among compared hydrogen trains globally. This hydrogen train is powered by a 3,200 horsepower propulsion system, making it one of the most powerful hydrogen powered train sets in operation. The train is powered by hydrogen fuel cell technology, which converts hydrogen into electricity to propel the train. The process produces only water vapor as a byproduct, resulting in zero carbon emissions during operation. The train is equipped with multi-layer safety system capable of detecting hydrogen leaks, heat, flames and smoke. The hydrogen facility has been established at Jind to enable safe, efficient and reliable hydrogen-powered rail operations. Anand Kumar, Akashvani News, Jind.
0: From Jind, the Prime Minister will travel to Chandigarh, where at around 1:45 p.m. he will lay the foundation stone and inaugurate various development projects worth over 4,700 crore rupees. He will also address the gathering on the occasion. Subsequently, Prime Minister Modi will visit Jalandhar in Punjab this afternoon, where he will inaugurate and lay the foundation stone of rail and road infrastructure projects worth over 5,470 crore rupees. Our correspondent reports that these projects are aimed at strengthening connectivity, improve passenger convenience and accelerate economic development in the region.
2: Prime Minister will inaugurate 74 redeveloped railway stations across 20 states virtually from Jalandhar, including SAS Nagar Mohali Railway Station, Shri Muktsar Sahib Railway Station and Shri Anandpur Sahib Railway Station after personally inaugurating the Jalandhar Kent Station. These stations have been transformed under one of the world's largest station redevelopment programs, Amrit Bharat Station Scheme. He will also flag off Sant Ravidas Express train from Jalandhar Kent Railway Station. It is the first direct twice-a-week train connecting two of India's most revered spiritual and cultural centers, Amritsar and Varanasi. Siet Govardhanpur in Varanasi is the birthplace of Guru Ravidas Ji. Prime Minister will also inaugurate the Daulatpur Chowk Kartoli new rail line as part of the Nangal Dam Talwara Mukeria new rail line project and flag off the Kartoli Ambala train service. It will significantly strengthen rail connectivity between Punjab, Haryana and Himachal Pradesh. Rajesh Bali, Akashwani News, Jalandhar.
0: The Prime Minister said that he is looking forward to being among the people of Haryana, Chandigarh and Punjab to participate in various programs linked to railways, healthcare, culture, connectivity, education and more. In a social media post, Mr. Modi said that these works will have a very positive impact on the lives of people, especially the Yuva Shakti of the country. The Delhi government has approved the Delhi Startup and Incubation Policy with the aim of giving a fresh push to innovation, research and entrepreneurship in the national capital. Under this policy, more than 400 crore rupees will be invested over the next 5 years. Our correspondent has the details.
3: The policy in its initial phase will be implemented in 11 state universities, 13 government-aided colleges, polytechnic institutions, industrial training institutes and government schools. The government will provide one-time financial assistance to eligible institutions for setting up and strengthening incubation centers. As part of the initiative, the government will also organize an annual Delhi Startup Youth Festival. It will bring together young innovators, educational institutions, startups, investors, industry representatives and policy makers on a common platform to showcase new ideas, build partnerships and inspire entrepreneurship among the youth. Delhi Chief Minister Rekha Gupta said the policy is designed to develop Delhi into one of the country's leading hubs for innovation and entrepreneurship while ensuring that young people receive every possible support to turn their ideas into successful startups. With Dipendra Kumar, Saklayan Akhtar, Akashvani News, Delhi.

0: Union Home Minister Amit Shah will be on a three-day visit to West Bengal beginning today. Sources said that during the visit, he will participate in programs focused on border security, governance, law and order and development. Tomorrow, Mr. Shah will visit Jumagadh border outpost in Siliguri and interact with border security force personnel at the 18th Battalion border outpost. He will also inaugurate and lay the foundation stone for various development projects related to the BSF. Prime Minister Narendra Modi held a conversation with the Amir of Qatar, Sheikh Tamim bin Hamad Al Thani, and conveyed his condolences on the passing of the father Amir, Sheikh Hamad bin Khalifa Al Thani. In a social media post, Mr. Modi said that the father Amir of Qatar's enduring legacy will continue to guide the two countries as they further strengthen their strategic partnership. He also recalled father Amir's deep affection for India, his warmth towards the Indian community in Qatar, and his steadfast commitment to the India-Qatar relations. This is Akashwani giving you the news. For quick news updates round the clock, follow us on our X handle at AIR News Alerts, and for details of stories and more, log on to our website www.newsonair.gov.in and download News on AIR app. The National Testing Agency has declared results of NEET UG 2026 re-examination. Over 11 lakh candidates have qualified for admission to undergraduate medical, dental, Ayush and allied programs. Scorecards of all candidates are available on the official website neet.nta.nic.in. The NTA said that the result has been declared in time so that the medical admission and counselling calendar for candidates stays on track. A total of close to 20 lakh candidates appeared for re-exam this year at 5,440 centres in 551 cities in India and 14 cities abroad. Gujarat Anti-Terrorist Squad ATS has arrested 5 persons in connection with its probe into a terror module of the Pakistan-based Jaish-e-Mohammed outfit. The arrested persons were identified as Bilal Adib Bhai Shera, Mohammed Ayub Kariwala, Mohammed Palanpur alias Khali Ayub Sansara, Shafia Rais Mukhti and Muhammad Hassan Kardia. They were apprehended from Kadiyal village in Sidhpur Talika of Patan district. The officials said the 5 accused were held after their names surfaced during the investigation of 8 alleged Jaish-e-Mohammed operatives held earlier this month. The 5 were produced before Judicial Magistrate R.M. Bhatia at Kadi town in Mehsana district, which remanded them in ATS custody till July 24th. Goa government has tightened regulations governing casino operations by prohibiting entry of persons below 21 years of age into casino gaming areas. The Home Department has issued a notification enforcing the new restriction. The notification also introduces stricter provisions regarding the payment of license fees for offshore casino vessels. Operators who fail to pay the annual license fee within the prescribed time will be liable to pay an 18% penalty. U.S. forces launched a fresh wave of military strikes against Iran last night, marking the 6th consecutive night of operations against the Islamic Republic following the collapse of peace deal between the both sides. According to the U.S. Central Command, the attack was aimed at further degrading Iran's military capabilities as Tehran poses a threat to commercial vessels transiting through the Strait of Hormuz, which Washington claims. Meanwhile, Iranian state media reported that 3 people were killed and several others got injured after the U.S. targeted civilian infrastructure in their recent wave of strikes in Iran. In Keralam, the observance of Ramayan month begins today. More from our correspondent.
1: In Keralam, the Karkadaka month of Malayalam era is observed as Ramayana month, a time when devotees turn to the epic Ramayana for spiritual strength and peace of mind. Today marks the first day of Karkadakam. From the very first day of the Karkadaka month, the recitation of Ramayana becomes a daily ritual in many households and temples across Keralam. Special recitation sessions and devotional programs are also organized in temples during this period. Smithy Empalaruthi, Akashvani News, Thiruvananthapuram.
0: On to sports. In men's cricket, hosts England defeated India by 4 wickets in second ODI of 3-match series at Sophia Gardens in Cardiff last night to level the series 1-1. After being invited to bat first, Shubman Gill led men in blue and got bundled out for just 233 runs in 44 overs. Shreyas Iyer emerged as top scorer with 66 runs, while Virat Kohli also contributed 65 runs.

0: reply, hosts England comfortably overhauled the target in 45th over with 4 wickets in hand as Joe Root scored unbeaten 99 runs and missed his stand by a run. Both the teams will now face each other in the series decider on Sunday at the iconic Lord's Cricket Ground. The India Meteorological Department has issued orange colour warning for heavy to very heavy rainfall conditions at isolated places over Arunachal Pradesh, Assam, Meghalaya and Odisha today. It has predicted heavy rainfall conditions over Bihar, Chhattisgarh, East Madhya Pradesh, East Uttar Pradesh and Jharkhand during the day. Similar weather conditions are expected over Nagaland, Manipur, Mizoram, Tripura, Uttarakhand, Vidarbha, West Bengal and Sikkim for the day. According to the IMD, isolated to scattered rainfall conditions are expected over Delhi, Haryana, Chandigarh and Punjab during the next 2 to 3 days. In Jammu and Kashmir, Meteorological Centre has forecast a significant change in weather across the Union Territory from tomorrow, with chances of heavy rain and flash floods in vulnerable areas. And now, for a look at today's newspapers, it's over to BC Pramod.
1: Thank you, Shagun. Most of the dailies have covered the Prime Minister unveiling various projects in Punjab, Haryana and Chandigarh to flag off India's first hydrogen power train. BIMSTEC National Security Czars discuss ways to combat terrorism, organized crime, mentions the statesman, while the Asian Age writes BIMSTEC nations to bolster anti-terror, maritime law links. Equity model replaces grants, center joins Ventura Capitals to invest in chip firms, informs the Financial Express. The Hindu writes, Parliament set to take up bills to amend FCRA, prevent insult to Vande Mataram. ED cracks alleged terror trail across 5 states, reads a headline in the Pioneer. The Tribune headlines, after over 100 resignations, Centre tightens ISRO exit rules. Supreme Court flags third language timing, mentions the Pioneer. In the editorial titled, A Game Bigger Than Its Grand Spectacle, the Indian Express writes, as Spain and Argentina face off in what will be their first meeting in the FIFA World Cup since 1996, the finale promises a grand spectacle. Last-minute winners, comebacks, extraordinary underdog performances and teeming moments of individual brilliance have made sure that the football itself has never been overshadowed. The spotlight now falls on Spain and Argentina. And finally, the Times of India informs that about the first private orbital rocket launch on Saturday. The papers add, Skyroot Aerospace is days from becoming India's first private space tech startup to launch an orbital-class rocket. Vikram 1 is set to lift off at 11:30 from Sriharikota. And with that, it's back to you, Shagun.
0: Thank you, Pramod. And now, before we end the bulletin, the headlines once again. Prime Minister Narendra Modi to flag off India's first hydrogen-powered train from Jind Railway Station in Haryana this morning. Delhi government approves 400 crore rupees startup and incubation policy to promote innovation and self-employment. National Testing Agency declares results of NEET UG 2026 re-examination. Gujarat ATS arrests 5 persons from Patan district in connection with its probe into Jaish-e-Mohammed terror module. And in men's cricket, hosts England beat India by 4 wickets in second ODI to level 3 match series 1-1. And with that, we end the morning news. Have a nice day.
2: ಆಕಾಶವಾಣಿ ಕಾರವಾರ ಮಂಜುಳ ಗಾನ ಹಳೆಯ ಚಿತ್ರಗೀತೆಗಳ ಕಾರ್ಯಕ್ರಮದಲ್ಲಿ ಮೊದಲಿಗೆ ನಂದಗೋಕುಲ ಚಿತ್ರಕ್ಕಾಗಿ ಪಿ ಬಿ ಶ್ರೀನಿವಾಸ್ ಹಾಡಿದ ಗೀತೆ. ಜಿ ಉದಯಶಂಕರ್ ಅವರ ಸಾಹಿತ್ಯಕ್ಕೆ ಸಂಗೀತ ನೀಡಿದವರು ವಿಜಯ ಭಾಸ್ಕರ್.

0: 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The projects worth over 5,470 crore rupees aimed at strengthening connectivity, improving passenger convenience, and accelerating economic development in the region. The Prime Minister inaugurated 75 redeveloped railway stations, including Jalandhar Cant, under the Amrit Bharat Station Scheme. Addressing a public gathering in Jalandhar, Prime Minister Modi said, "The NDA government at the centre prioritises serving every citizen of India, making lives easier and providing them with new opportunities for progress." He said it is their endeavour to ensure that every family, whether poor or middle class, receives the best possible facilities, and this spirit of Nagrik Deva Bhava is reflected in government's work.
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0: Today, the Prime Minister flagged off India's first hydrogen power train between Jind and Sonipat at Jind Railway Station in Haryana. The Prime Minister also laid the foundation stone and dedicated development projects worth over 14,000 crore rupees, including national highway projects including Delhi Amritsar Katra Expressway, which will reduce travel time between Delhi and Katra to about 6 hours. Speaking on the occasion, Railways Minister Ashwani Vaishnav called the launch of the country's first hydrogen power train a historic achievement, saying it reflects India's resolve to develop indigenous hydrogen technology. The Prime Minister launched also several developmental projects in key areas, including the health sector in Chandigarh, and addressed a gathering. Ahead of the monsoon session of Parliament, a meeting of the group of ministers was held in New Delhi today. Union Ministers Amit Shah, Rajnath Singh, Rajiv Ranjan Singh, Kinjara Rappu Ram Mohan Naidu and Kiran Rijiju were present in the meeting. During the meeting, the leaders chalked out the strategy for the upcoming parliamentary session. The monsoon session of Parliament will commence from the 20th of this month and continue till the 13th of next month. President Draupadi Murmu will embark on state visits to Moldova, North Macedonia and Romania from the 19th to the 25th of this month. Briefing media New Delhi's Secretary West in the Ministry of External Affairs, C.B. George said, "These state visits have been undertaken at the invitation of the Presidents of the Republic of Moldova, the Republic of North Macedonia and Romania. These visits are of considerable historical significance as they will mark the first ever bilateral visit by an Indian President to the Republic of Moldova and North Macedonia." He said the visit to Romania will be the first state visit by an Indian President in over 3 decades. Union Finance Minister Nirmala Sitharaman, along with Andhra Pradesh Chief Minister and Chandrababu Naidu,

0: बनाने और नए अफसरों के लिए प्रतिबद्ध। सरकार ने संसद के मॉनसून सत्र से पहले रविवार को सर्वदलीय बैठक बुलाई। राष्ट्रपति द्रौपदी मुर्मू रविवार से मोल्दोवा, उत्तरी मैसेडोनिया और रोमानिया की तीन देशों की यात्रा पर होंगी। वेस्टइंडीज के महान क्रिकेट गैरी सोबर्स का निधन। और FIH महिला हॉकी विश्व कप के लिए सलीमा टेटे के नेतृत्व में भारतीय टीम की घोषणा। इसके साथ ही समाचार संध्या का यंग समाप्त हुआ। नमस्कार।
1: Good evening, this is Akashvani and I am Abhishek Mukhopadhyay with the news at 9. The headlines. Prime Minister Narendra Modi launches development projects worth around 25,000 crore rupees from Haryana, Punjab and Chandigarh. Flags off India's first hydrogen-powered train from Jinn. Prime Minister says centre is committed to ease of living and new opportunities for every citizen with the spirit of Nagrik Deva Bhava. Government convenes all-party meeting on Sunday ahead of monsoon session of Parliament. President Draupadi Murmu to embark on three-nation visit to Moldova, North Macedonia and Romania from Sunday. Niti Aayog releases Investment Friendliness Index 2026. Gujarat emerges as the top performer, followed by Maharashtra and Tamil Nadu. Legendary West Indian cricketer Gary Sobers passes away. An Indian team announced for FIH Women's Hockey World Cup to be held in Belgium and Netherlands next month. Salima Tete named the captain. Prime Minister Narendra Modi launched multiple development projects worth around 25,000 crore rupees from Haryana, Punjab and Chandigarh today. The projects aim at strengthening connectivity, improving passenger convenience and accelerating economic development in the region. In Jalandhar this evening, the Prime Minister inaugurated and laid foundation stones of various rail and road infrastructure projects worth over 5,470 crore rupees. He inaugurated 75 redeveloped railway stations, including Jalandhar Cant under the Amrit Bharat Station Scheme. Addressing a public gathering in Jalandhar, Prime Minister Modi said, the NDA government at the centre prioritises serving every citizen of India, making their lives easier and providing them with new opportunities for progress. He said it is the endeavour to ensure that every family, whether poor or middle class, receives the best possible facilities, and this spirit of Nagrik Deva Bhava is reflected in government's work.

0: The launch marks an important step towards the adoption of clean and sustainable mobility in the railway sector. Prime Minister also laid the foundation stone and dedicated several development projects to the nation worth over 14,000 crore rupees, including national highway projects in Haryana. Addressing the gathering, Prime Minister Modi said, Indian Railways has undergone a major transformation over the past 12 years and described the hydrogen train as a historic milestone that has given Jind a special place in India's history.
1: भविष्य में जब भी हाइड्रोजन ट्रेन का जिक्र आएगा तो जिंद का सोनीपत का हरियाणा का नाम भी आएगा ही आएगा मैं आप सभी को पूरे देश को भारतीय रेल की आधुनिकता से जुड़े इस बड़े कदम के लिए बहुत बहुत बधाई देता हूं
0: The Prime Minister also dedicated the nation's elevated railway track at Kurukshetra and laid the foundation stone of Sikh Museum at Kurukshetra. Speaking on the occasion, Railways Minister Ashwini Vaishnav called the launch of the country's first hydrogen-powered train a historic achievement, saying it reflects India's resolve to develop indigenous hydrogen technology. In Chandigarh, the Prime Minister launched projects around 4,700 crore rupees in key areas including healthcare, education and road infrastructure. In a program organized at the Punjab Engineering College, Chandigarh this afternoon, the Prime Minister dedicated to the nation advanced mother and child care center, built at a cost of 505 crore rupees, and advanced neurosciences center, built at a cost of 440 crore rupees. The government has convened a meeting with the floor leaders of political parties in the parliament this Sunday, ahead of the upcoming monsoon session of the parliament. During the meeting, the government will seek cooperation from all political parties to ensure a smooth functioning of both houses of parliament. The monsoon session will commence from the 20th of this month and continue till the 13th of next month. During the session, several important legislations are scheduled to be taken up for discussion and passage. Meanwhile, a meeting of the group of ministers was held in New Delhi today. Union Ministers Amit Shah, Rajnath Singh, Rajiv Ranjan Singh, Kinjarapu, Ramohan Naidu and Kiran Rijiju were present in the meeting. During the meeting, the leaders chalked out the strategy for the upcoming parliamentary session. This is Akashvani giving you the news. For quick news updates around the clock, follow us on X handle at AIR News Alerts. And for details of stories and more, log on to our website www.newsonair.gov.in and download news on AIR app. President Draupadi Murmu will embark on state visits to Moldova, North Macedonia and Romania from the 19th to the 25th of this month. Briefing Media New Delhi Secretary West, the Minister of External Affairs C.B. George said, these state visits have been undertaken at the invitation of the Presidents of the Republic of Moldova, the Republic of North Macedonia and Romania.
2: These state visits are being undertaken at the invitation of the presidents of Republic of Moldova, Republic of North Macedonia and Romania. The three-nation visit is of considerable historic significance as it marks the first ever bilateral visits by an Indian president to the Republic of Moldova and the Republic of North Macedonia. The visit to Romania will be the first state visit by an Indian president in over three decades.
0: The Minister of External Affairs today said that India-Japan discussions on the Mumbai-Ahmedabad high-speed rail project are progressing well. Replying to a question regarding a social media post related to the project, External Affairs Ministry spokesperson Randhir Jaiswal said the post reflects an individual opinion and is at considerable variance with the facts.
3: Construction work has rapidly progressed. First section will be opened in 2027 itself. Therefore, both sides agreed to start the operations with Indian high-speed train. Signaling equipment has been ordered accordingly and is in line with international specifications. No Japanese offer was received in this context. The project execution is in line with the common goal of starting the high-speed train project at the earliest.
0: Regarding Chabahar Port, Mr. Jaiswal said that there was a waiver granted by the American side which expired some time ago. He said the ministry has been in discussions with the relevant stakeholders on how to take this matter forward. On the reported attack over Chabahar, Mr. Jaiswal confirmed that the

did not suffer any damage. On Pakistan-occupied Jammu and Kashmir, the MEA spokesperson said that the government has always maintained that the entire Union territories of Jammu and Kashmir and Ladakh are an integral part of India. Gujarat has emerged as a top performer among India's states and Union territories in the Investment Friendliness Index 2026. It is followed by Maharashtra, Tamil Nadu, Goa and Odisha as the top performers. Niti Aayog today released the Investment Friendliness Index 2026 in New Delhi, outlining the states that are best placed to attract investment as India pushes towards the goal of Viksit Bharat by 2047. Niti Aayog said that Gujarat's strong port operations and power sector, Maharashtra's ability to attract private equity and venture capital, and Tamil Nadu's infrastructure and export performance have contributed to the high rankings. A high-level delegation from the Union Ministry of Information and Broadcasting, led by Secretary Chanchal Kumar, met Maharashtra Chief Minister Devendra Fadnavis in Mumbai today to review preparations for the second edition of the World Audiovisual and Entertainment Summit Waves 2027. The Chief Minister directed officials to begin preparations well in advance and ensure timely planning for infrastructure, budgeting, publicity, transport, technical arrangements and interdepartmental coordination. Petroleum and Natural Gas Minister Hardeep Singh Puri today reviewed the progress of the Global Biofuels Alliance, GBA, in New Delhi. In a series of social media posts, Mr. Puri said that the GBA, which began with 19 founding members, has now grown to 34 member countries and 14 international organizations. He also noted that active talks with several more countries are underway. Iran's Islamic Revolutionary Guard Corps, IRGC, has claimed it had launched a series of retaliatory strikes targeting U.S. military facilities in Syria, Kuwait and Oman today. The IRGC said in a statement that the attacks were carried out during the 11th, 12th and 13th waves of Operation Nusra 2. It claimed that Iranian forces conducted a surprise strike on a U.S. Special Operations Command center in Syria's Al-Tanf region. Kuwaiti army has said its air defenses are confronting hostile missile and drone strikes after Iran's action. It urged people to adhere to the security and safety instructions issued by the authorities. The India Meteorological Department, IMD, has issued red colour warning for heavy to very heavy rainfall with isolated extremely heavy rainfall over sub-Himalayan West Bengal and Sikkim for the next 2 days. Heavy to very heavy rainfall is likely at isolated places over Arunachal Pradesh, Assam, Meghalaya, Chhattisgarh and Uttarakhand till Sunday. In Bihar, Madhya Pradesh, East Uttar Pradesh, Himachal Pradesh, Jharkhand, Karnataka, Kerala, Mahe, Odisha and northeastern states, heavy rainfall is expected tomorrow. Legendary West Indian cricketer Sir Garfield Sobers passed away at the age of 89 today. His son Daniel confirmed the news. One of the finest all-rounders the game has ever seen, Sobers played 93 tests and scored 8,032 runs at 57.78 with 26 centuries and 30 half centuries between March 1954 to April 1974. A left-handed batter and also a left-arm fast medium-pace bowler, Sobers claimed 235 wickets in Test cricket. India announced its 20-member squad for the FIH Women's Hockey World Cup 2026 today. Midfielder Salima Tete will lead the Indian side at the prestigious tournament to be held in Belgium and the Netherlands from August 15 to 30th. Goalkeepers Savita and Bichu Devi Karibam have retained their places in the squad. India have been drawn in Pool D alongside China, England and South Africa. The team will begin its campaign against China on August 16 at the Wagenaar Hockey Stadium in Amstelveen before taking on South Africa on August 18 and England on August 20. In badminton, two-time Olympic medalist PV Sindhu has advanced to the semifinals of the Japan Open 2026. Sindhu progressed after Japan's former world champion Nozomi Okuhara withdrew from the women's singles quarterfinal, giving the Indian shuttler a walkover. And now, before we end the bulletin, the headlines once again. Prime Minister Narendra Modi launches development projects worth around 25,000 crore rupees from Haryana, Punjab and Chandigarh. Flags off India's first hydrogen-powered train from Jind. Prime Minister said centre is committed to ease of living and new opportunities for every citizen with the spirit of Nagrik Devo Bhava.

0: government convenes all-party meeting on Sunday ahead of the monsoon session of Parliament. President Draupadi Murmu to embark on three-nation visit to Moldova, North Macedonia and Romania from Sunday. Legendary West Indian cricketer Gary Sobers passes away. And Indian team announced for FIH Women's Hockey World Cup to be held in Belgium and Netherlands next month. Salima Tete named the captain. And that is all in the news at 9. Good night.
1: ಆಕಾಶವಾಣಿ ಬೆಂಗಳೂರು.

0: In the weekly program Current Affairs, now we bring you a discussion on India's expanding social protection framework. The participants are Vijay Kranti and Sishir Sinha, senior journalists. The moderator is Tina Jha, journalist.
1: Good evening, listeners. Welcome to our program Current Affairs. I am Tina Jha. Today we take up a significant development in India's social welfare landscape. According to the government, India's social protection coverage has crossed the 100 crore mark, with 68.4% of the population now covered under one or more social protection schemes. Just over a decade ago, in 2015, that figure stood at around 19%, covering nearly 25 crore people. Now, if these numbers are viewed in perspective, they point to one of the fastest expansion of social protection coverage anywhere in the world. From reaching less than one-fifth of the population, India today provides some form of social security to more than two-thirds of its citizens. The achievement has drawn international attention at the 12th BRICS Labour and Employment Ministers meeting held in Hyderabad this week under India's BRICS chairship. The Director General of the International Labour Organization congratulated India, describing this as a significant milestone in expanding social protection. Let's listen in.
2: I also commend India for turning commitments into action. According to ILO running estimates, India's social protection system now reaches 1 billion people. This milestone offers lessons that can be shared.
1: So what exactly does this 68.4% coverage mean? Which schemes contribute largely to this figure? Also, how has India's social protection architecture evolved over the past decade? But more importantly, what does this expansion mean for the poor, the workers, the informal sector, and the country's broader development goals? We'll be discussing some of these aspects and more with two senior journalists. I'm pleased to welcome Mr. Sishir Sinha and Mr. Vijay Kranti. Gentlemen, thank you for joining us. Welcome to Akashwani.
3: Thank you. Namaskar.
1: So, Ms. Sinha, let me begin the program with your thoughts first. Social protection coverage of the country increasing from 19% in 2015 to nearly 70% today. How significant is this milestone, especially trying to understand it from the context of India's development journey and in the global context also? Why does this matter?
4: So normally we have been complaining that in India social protection coverage is very less. Now we are talking about that every 2 out of 3 individuals are covered by at least one of the social protection scheme. That is very important at this moment. And we need to understand that these protection are not just for a particular age bracket or particular group of population. It is starting from birth of a child to the last day of that individual. So I think India's social protection is not just limited to what we can say a particular section of population or a particular group of individuals or a particular type of a scheme. We have a variety of schemes, whether we talk about Ayushman Bharat to EPFO or ESIS. All these schemes are providing at least one of the social security cover. So I think it is very important that we also need to understand that in India, when we are talking about just 22% of population is having a fixed salary. So you have 78% are not having any kind of fixed salary. There, the requirement of social protection is much more important than the salaried one because they are not getting anything. So we have a scheme for the salaried. We have a scheme for the people who are not getting fixed salary. So that is why for us, social protection, the numbers or the overall umbrella when we talk about, it becomes much more important.
1: It's been remarkable to see the numbers if you look at Mr. Vijay Kranti. If I may try and understand from you, what are some of the key schemes and the interventions over the last decade or so that you think have contributed majorly to this kind of expansion that is being hailed internationally today?
5: One basic rule which you see through all the schemes, whether they are meant for farmers, whether they are meant for housewives or they are meant for ordinary workers or anybody else. One running theme throughout is that all these schemes have been inclusive in the sense that all those people, as just Shishir just now mentioned, that all those sections of society who remained in for one or other reason, who remained either out of the economic progress system or who could not participate even in basic facilities like banking. We are seeing that now almost every section of the society, whoever felt neglected, has been the focus of all these schemes. What we find is that in a country of 140 crore, which is 1400 million people, if more than 930 or 940 million people are now

0: are covered under one or other scheme which helps them either financially or which gives them security of work, employment, or which somewhere secures them and their family members in health crisis. You know, this is not something small. This is a great achievement for a country. There has been a mention of India on international platforms. They have been always talking of India as a country of poor people who have been deprived on us for so many reasons. And now today we see that in a country, the outsiders have been talking in those terms. We find that suddenly 250 million people have come out of the utter poverty group. Now they are participants in the economy of the nation. They are somewhere, not only they are gaining because of these policies, as I mentioned, in a form of employment or health security, etc. They are now becoming participants. That is why you see the economic progress of India is picking up so fast, because now those who were deprived people, they are becoming participants because of these schemes. So I see a very, very positive role of all these plans, which people used to think earlier that they are only meant for poor people, they are for social welfare. No, now we realize that they are meant for the national welfare. Now they are making everybody a participant in the progress of nation, in their own development.
1: So based on what you were saying, Mr. Kranti, let me pose that question to Mr. Sinha as well. Do you think we've moved on from that stage where we are seeing social protection not as an investment or as a burden to our finances? We are seeing it more as an investment. So can we say that in the larger, broader approach from the government side, these are not just schemes, but basic policy level or structural changes that have today brought about this transformation in a little over a decade?
2: That's a very valid point. Should we consider spending on the social sector just as a revenue expenditure, or should we treat it as a capital expenditure? So if I go by the figure, what the economic survey is saying, that the FY20, the total social sector spending was almost $148.4 billion. Now we are talking about more than $300 billion. And why I'm calling this as a capital expenditure? Because human resources are also capital. When we have to achieve a growth rate of 7% plus, when we have to achieve a growth rate of 7.5% or more than that, you need to invest more and more into the social sector, and more specifically in the human being. So we are finding, whether we talk about Ayushman Bharat, whether we talk about EPFO, whether we talk about ESIS scheme, whether we talk about Pradhan Mantri, this Matri Vandan Yojana, all these schemes are meant to increase the productivity of individual. When we talk about growth does not mean that the growth 7.1% is for a specific section of the society, but it should be the inclusive one. And when we are talking about the inclusive growth, the individual needs to have higher productivity into that. And when we are providing social protection cover, when we are providing him Ayushman Bharat, when we are providing him any kind of, say, Matri Vandan Yojana or any kind of EPFO scheme, all these schemes are meant to help him to contribute more into the economic growth. So if I have to sum up the entire thing, what we are doing, we are moving from micro to macro level. So develop the micro and think about the macro. This is what is happening with the social protection
1: scheme. That's true. And I think more than the schemes, of course, there are the schemes that cover a large section of the society. They're also inclusive in nature. But Mr. Vijayakanti, I think implementation has also played a huge role in this kind of transformation. And not to forget the role that technology has played. So from Jan Dhan accounts to Aadhaar to direct benefit transfers, the digital platforms that we are using in almost every aspect of our lives today. How do you think these tools have improved the delivery of welfare so as to improve the lives of so many people? We are talking about 100 crore people today in context of India's growth.
0: This is the beauty of Indian progress in last one decade at least, that a country which mostly was considered to be either underdeveloped or not much developing country, which did not have much of technology for its people. Suddenly, the world is realizing that India is the front runner. India is today in top in the race of digitization, for example. Digitization, I think, has been one of the basic reasons of success of different social welfare programs, which were meant for various sections of the society. The digitization of information about the people has, and the services, has given a very effective

0: tool in the hands of policymakers and planners. That today, you see, you just now mentioned of Jan Dhan Bank. There were days I have seen in my life when a poor person, whether it is a housemaid or poor hawker, they did not have even the concept of having a bank account. They would always say, no, it's not meant for us, it's for other people. And now suddenly you discover that when it is made almost possible, I would say, it has been made compulsory by the Prime Minister and made it an obligation for the banks to reach out to people and open accounts for every individual who does not have an account, whether this person has any money or not. So the millions of accounts, if they are opened on with zero money, initially there were people who were not very sure about, or experts were not sure about its success. And suddenly you discover that all the social welfare schemes which involve either direct money transfer or payment for the service, like earlier it was Manrega, now it is Jiramji, or it is public distribution shops, mm-hmm. or anything, or welfare contribution to the school children, when the money goes direct to the account, it suddenly becomes not only an asset for the person who is receiving it, it has become a great asset for the banks. The banks are suddenly finding that billions of rupees, which otherwise would have never come to their account books, are now lying in their safe. And they are free to use this money the way their policies allow, or the way the banks need it, which is adding, number one, direct bank account is helping the person who is receiving it. Now there is no leakage, for it reaches as cash in the hand of the receiver. Now it goes direct to the bank, which means the utility of this money has increased manifold for the person who is receiving it.
1: That's right.
0: The utility of this money has improved for the bank, and because of that, this money is flowing into the economy, which is increasing the industrial activity, investment, etc., everything. And similarly, we find that digitization system has improving the efficiency. Earlier, there was tons of leakage of money, whether it was in Manrega or in the Russian shops. Things were moving out without reaching to the real beneficiary.
1: That's right. So consistent efforts have been made over the years to ensure that through the use of technology, we are able to fill in those gaps which persisted earlier. The intermediaries have gone. And the focus has shifted from merely announcing the schemes to now ensuring that the benefits reach the intended beneficiaries. A large chunk of beneficiaries, Mr. Sinha, include the women. And remarkably so, we've seen that women have increasingly become direct beneficiaries of one or the other social scheme that has been announced by this government in context of their welfare. Can we say that this wider inclusion of the women has led to their financial inclusion also empowering them in more ways than we could think of, say, a decade ago?
2: Sure. But before that, I just need to add one point what Mr. Kranti has said about the leakage, check on the leakage. In economics, what we say that resources are very scarce and we have to have the optimal utilization of the resources. So if you go by the FY27 budget, it is more than 53 lakh crore rupees budget. In that budget, the borrowing which we used to have at least say more than 20% of the total requirement, now we are still borrowing 20%, but that 20% is only meant for the capital expenditure, and that has been possible when the leakage has been checked, leakage has been curbed, and that has been possible with the help of the direct benefit transfer. And what we use as the JAMS, Jan Dhan, Aadhaar and mobile, that trinity is really helping to have the best uses of resources whatsoever we have. Because today, if you borrow something for the revenue expenditure, tomorrow your generation, next generation will have to repay that. That means there will be burden on that. That is the point I wanted to add what Mr. Kranti has said. Now you're coming to the female participation or the women participation. I would just like to highlight one particular scheme, which is basically Pradhan Mantri Matri Bandhan Yojana, which talks about direct cash incentive to almost 42.6 million pregnant and lactating mothers. That's a huge thing. Because normally what happens that when you are a pregnant or when you are lactating your child, the source of income, because you may not be able to contribute much more in your, say, if you are working as a professional. So there you need a lot of support there, not just the emotional support, but also the financial support. And that support is coming from this scheme. And that is also helping female in getting some kind of empowerment and also kind of what we call as the independence. Then we have the another one, which is the Janani Suraksha Yojana, which talks

0: promote the cash assistance with pre and post delivery care to 10 million females. That's also important thing. Then you have the ICDS, which is combating malnutrition and health issues for more than 100 million children and pregnant women. And finally, PM Poshan, because a female is not just taking care of herself, but also of the child and the family. And if the child is getting nutritious food in the school, that is also helping that female in one way or the other way. So this is important. The other thing which I wanted to highlight is the share of female in the periodic labor force survey. I mean, that's a female participation in the labor force. If you see that in the rural area, the labor participation by the female is much, much higher than the urban area. Right. And because many of the males have migrated from the rural area, so we are finding that the female participation in the entire labor force is very high. There, what we can say, their productivity is also very high because they are not just taking care of home, but also taking care of various activities. So I believe when we talk about a scheme, and if some of the schemes are meant mainly for the female or the what we call as the half of the population, that really helps to have more productivity from half of the population also. Because normally we have the schemes mainly meant for male, and then they talk about the female. Now we are talking about first what schemes especially exclusively for the female. That is very, very critical part of the social protection.
1: Absolutely. That also indicates the socio-development angle that we've been discussing. But if you look at the broader economic implications, Mr. Kranti, if I may come back to you, can we say that the path that we have embarked on the last decade, can we say that expanding welfare is also contributing to long-term growth and higher productivity in the economic terms? Because as he highlighted some of the schemes, earlier you would expect women to drop out, sit at home. But perhaps now we are ensuring that they're not just empowered, they're also included in the financial benefits. And at the policy level, as also we've seen catering to the urban women, the six-month maternity leave that has been extended, that, of course, has changed millions of lives of women who participate in the workforce. But because of lack of support earlier, they had to take a sabbatical or maybe they had to leave their work. But this has significantly transformed lives even in the urban areas.
2: Yeah, you're right. The moment we focus support for the woman, it is not only including the other half of the society into the process. It is actually encouraging that half to produce or to give back more to the society than they have been giving so far. You just now spoke of maternity leave or other support. Shishir mentioned about the financial support during pregnancy or lactation. This kind of support empowers the woman and the family both to be participants in the social progress, and that actually works as a multiplying factor in a nation's progress, in development. And the way we have, you know, all these policies, I would say, use one single word to say the inclusivity element is one which is the running thread in through all these schemes. It has included all these schemes have made various sections of the society as equal partners or contributing partners into the system. For example, if a farmer is provided the Bima Suraksha, you know, the insurance for crops, and it is very, very common that for one reason, because of the climate, because of pests, etc., or because of storage problem, they lose a lot of a big part of their production. And the moment this Bima Suraksha, the insurance cover, comes in, that person is empowered in a way that otherwise this person would have gone broke. And not only that he or she lost this crop, they actually lose the capacity to go for the next crop.
1: Mm-hmm.
2: And the moment insurance comes in, it empowers them not only to face the challenge which they are now suddenly have been pushed into during this crop, they are empowered to plan, keep planning and working on their next crop, which improves, number one, their own economic situation. But more than that, it improves the social food security. When the contribution of farmer gets ensured into the national production system. So similarly, this is what has happened with the women. When you provide them financial security, financial assistance,
1: mm-hmm,
2: under different schemes, so they become full partners. And as I said earlier, at the risk of repeating, all these schemes have made people, their capacities, multiplied those capacities
1: certainly,
2: to participate.
1: Certainly, in practical terms, the lives of millions.

0: of the people have been changed over the past decade or so. Before we proceed and talk about the wider international perspective, one question from you, Mr. Sinha, on how the social security schemes and the social security coverage for the wider working population has perhaps helped us reach a number that we are so proud of. And the credibility of India has also been acknowledged, recognized by leading agencies like the ILO. So if you could give us and our listeners a sense of some of the schemes which have worked really well for the working population at large, both in the formal and the informal sector, and has it also strengthened their resilience because of the expansion of this coverage?
1: So there are two parts of the labor force, one who is living in the rural area and one who is living in the urban area. So in rural area, almost 65% of population and nearly 50% of labor force is there. In urban area, we have 35% of population and nearly 50% of the labor force. So when we talk about various schemes, we have to think about which are the schemes exclusively for the rural area and which are the schemes are meant for both rural area as well as the urban area. So if we talk about the rural area, just take the VBG Ramji. I mean, the target is almost to provide 100 guaranteed employment and the wages to more than 125 million, almost more than, that's more than 10, 12 crore of the population. Then we have the PM Kisan. If you remember in 2019, when this scheme was announced, PM Kisan Samman Nidhi, 6,000 rupees in 3 installment to the farmers. So people said 6,000 rupees, what will happen to the farmer with just this amount? But if you take the total number of farmers, which are around something around 14 crore and 14.5 crore and multiply with the 6,000 rupees, you just see that how much money is flowing into the rural economy. Because flowing of money into the rural economy will boost what we call as the virtuous cycle, not the vicious cycle of the economy. That is very, very important. Then the third thing, if you talk about Awas or the housing, we have Awas or the PM Awas Yojana for the rural, and then we have the PM Awas Yojana for the urban area also. Then, of course, we have what we call as the PM Swanidhi, which is basically for the street vendor. In India, you have a lot of malls, but you much more bigger number is of the street vendor. So what kind of schemes we are providing for the street vendor, that is also important. That is called the PM Swanidhi. Then we have the Mudra scheme. Mudra scheme also for the entrepreneur, not just in the urban area, but also in the rural area also. So if you take all these schemes, they are meant for the various section of the labor force, and those labor force are contributing, or also I would say labor force and labor who have turned into entrepreneur. How we are supporting both of them to contribute in a much effective manner into the economy. And these schemes are meant to help them, meant to support them, meant to promote them, and meant to encourage them to give their best for the economy.
0: Absolutely, and especially coming at a time when we are seeing many developing countries grappling with the challenge of expanding welfare schemes while trying to maintain fiscal discipline. It is remarkable that India has provided a model which the other countries could also learn from. But as we try and move towards the conclusion of this program, I would also like you to address Mr. Kranti on how we can, you know, perhaps make the quality of this coverage now better. We've ensured access. The next challenge will not be just about expanding coverage, but improving the quality of that protection that we are giving to 100 crore people. So as we move forward towards our 2047 vision, what do you think should be our priorities going forward?
2: The biggest strength of India's system today, even compared with the best of countries, I include America, Germany, Japan, Canada, is the digitization of the system. The depth of digitization and the coverage of digitization in India is so wide that all these countries are surprised. You know, in a country where when COVID happened, most of the countries went on thinking what to do. By the time they could even think something, India had the data of voting centers across India, which means 1 kilometer from anybody's house. And they can just converted those centers into vaccination centers or food distribution centers. And India's system was running in the very first month, whereas other countries were lagging behind. So, number one, the India's digitization system is now two-way. One is the government has all the information. The feedback also on both sides from the people and to the government is working very well. So, all the schemes which the government has already planned are functioning. The government has, because of this digitization system, has a very good evaluation system of which policy is working well and which policy had enough effect and which needs to be stopped.

0: at what stage and knew how to start or improve upon it, to further improve upon it. The government has all those wherewithal to take new policies. So I think in the present policies have only to be extended and improved to reach the final goal of 2047, which okay. we have in mind.
1: Okay, wrapping up the conversation, Mr. Sinha, your thoughts on how we can sustain the momentum. This milestone is remarkable. The ILO's recognition gives us credibility as well going forward, and we've said that there are some of these models which other developing countries can look for towards India. But despite this progress, are there still gaps that you see and which we need to fill in time to move forward towards our 2047 Viksit Bharat goal?
2: The first and the foremost challenge is the formalization. I mean, if we talk about the formalization economy, there is still a gap between the formal and the informal sector. We do not have exact figure of how many informal sector units are there. Of course, there is one survey by Statistics Ministry which takes care of the informal units. But the big concern is that how many in labor force are there. So if we think about them, and what we understand that the government is also thinking about how we can provide some kind of EPFO kind of facilities to these gig workers and the informal sector workers, that will certainly help in a very effective manner. So that is one big challenge. The second challenge is, of course, we have the data, we have the access to the information, we have the access to what we call as a profile of the individual. But still, many people are hesitant to give their information because they are shy of giving sharing information. And they are also slightly afraid of that, whether their data will be leaked or not. How we can further improve the public data infrastructure system or the public digital infrastructure system so that give a kind of security sense to the individual that if you share data with me, that will be purely a personal and a private data, and that data will only be used for providing you some kind of social welfare scheme. So I think this is challenge number two. And the third thing is that how to bring more and more female into the labor force, especially from the urban area. I mean, there was a survey recently where it was said that almost 64% of the female, they are not able to join workforce because of the commitment at home or because of some other regions. We have to think about how to bring them more and more into this system. Then the social security will be much more inclusive than will be just a number when we talk about, say, a 1 billion or 100 crore. We need to think about how to bring more and more people. So these are the three critical things which I believe should be done to ensure what we have to achieve in 2047.
1: That's right. A milestone is worth celebrating. We are doing, but it's also a reminder. These numbers also bring us reminders that as the world's largest populated country, this journey towards universal social protection continues. And especially when we have a vision for ourselves, which is in the next 20 years, we want to become a developed nation. Our journey towards this will continue until we've achieved and we've ensured that the benefits reach the last person standing in the queue. Thank you to both our guests for joining us for this vital conversation. Thank you, Mr. Kanti.
2: Thank you.
0: Thank you.
3: 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The moderator was Tina Jha, journalist. This program was produced and presented by the News Services Division of Akashvani. 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